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1: Jim Rome Show. Regarding Myles Garrett, Browns GM Andrew Berry says he was never looking to trade Garrett. Hey, Andrew, what's next? You were never looking to trade for that creep Deshaun Watson? Of course you were looking to trade Garrett, because Garrett was never going to be Joe Thomas, a Hall of Famer with no team success to show for it.
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1: The U.S. Treasury quietly released its official financial report for 2025. It appears by its own numbers, the U.S. government seems insolvent. It's reported that the Treasury shows about $6 trillion in assets and over $47 trillion in liabilities. Add it all up, and it looks like the U.S. owes more than $130 trillion it doesn't have. 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
0: 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I don't believe they're going to be a force to be reckoned with in March.
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8: 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It's like grade inflation. Making the tournament used to be a nice standard. It used to be this symbol of, hey, we're like an average basketball school now. We consistently make the tournament, right? It's like the B grade of college basketball. And then an A would be like, you know, a Sweet 16 or better or something like that. Making the tournament used to be a nice standard. But when you start handing out invites to teams with 16 losses just to satisfy a TV contract, you've turned a nice season into a certificate of attendance. It's like gym class. You get an A for just showing up.
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0: But the 68-team NCAA tournament was perfect the way it was. And the over-monetization of sports, I think, is lowering the overall product. It feels participation trophy adjacent now. It's like grade inflation. Making the tournament used to be a nice standard. It used to be this symbol of, hey, we're like an average basketball school now. We consistently make the tournament, right? It's like the B grade of college basketball. And then an A would be like, you know, a Sweet 16 or better or something like that. Making the tournament used to be a nice standard. But when you start handing out invites to teams with 16 losses just to satisfy a TV contract, you've turned a nice season into a certificate of attendance. It's like gym class. You get an A for just showing up.
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0: The NCAA tournament used to be an exclusive VIP section where you had to have some sort of resume to get in. 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Now, there is no velvet rope, and the bouncer went home. It's no longer a VIP section. It's a shopping mall food court. 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

0: the Stanley Cup final for the captain, Jordan Staal. This place erupts as the captain has done it again, and we're back.
1: He's done it again. It's 1-1. You can hear the crowd, the response from Carolina. With the game knotted up at a goal apiece. And then this name, you're going to hear from him later in the show. I thought his post-game wasn't a press conference. It was on the ice post-game on ESPN and live in venue. Was just top-notch. Andrei Svechnikov, 8:03. We're roughly 12 minutes into the second period. Still tied at a goal apiece. And he finds the back of the net on ABC to take a 2-1 lead for Carolina on the power play, and the whole place goes nuts.
2: Despair. Systems pressure. Svechnikov scores! Andrei Svechnikov!

0: Oilers shot the puck out of the rink, and Vegas scored. Since then, Ehlers has three assists. Look at this beauty. The vision, the presence to know where Svechnikov is, and Svechnikov presents his stick for the easy pass, and he dunks this behind Carter Hart. This Carolina power play has six goals in the last four games. Mitch Marner can only shake his head.
1: Again, Svechnikov with a power play. It's 4-1, and here it is. I'm not making it up. It's real. I'm not making it up. It's the final call. Carolina, this one coming from Sportsnet, where it got loud. I love the way they use the crowd volume, even more than ESPN at ABC on Sportsnet. It got loud when Carolina took a 3-2 lead in the Lenovo Center. Just listen to the crowd.
2: Up ahead for Marner, knocked off his stick. Jack Eichel's got it. Just 30 seconds left now. In it goes. Stone battles for it. Patrice Chatfield after it. Along the boards. They can't clear and now do. Steered away by Travis.

I've got chills. I have no skin in the game between the Carolina Hurricanes and the Vegas Golden Knights, but I have chills. That crowd, the pop, the rise out of Carolina. Congratulations. You know, I've mentioned a few times that I'm not one to allow my personal rooting proclivities to make their way to the Drake Toll Show. I mean, if the Spurs lose, the Spurs lose. If the Spurs win, the Spurs win. If the Rangers or the Cowboys win or lose, my teams, why would you usually care, right? I mean, you don't rooting for those. There are 32 teams or 30 teams in these various leagues at the professional level. But it is cool in a moment like this to see a win like this for a brand like Carolina. Think about guys, Josh Graham, Westwood One Sports, who was in the house. Got to see his team win 4-2 and take that one-game lead after a Game 5 victory in the Stanley Cup Finals for the Carolina Hurricanes. When we come back, let's hear from the stars of the game, and let's talk Spurs-Knicks. I can't go too much further in this show. I'll start to break out in hives if I don't talk Spurs and Knicks. Well, here's Svechnikov, Sebastian Aho. John Tortorella makes a big promise. The head coach of the Vegas Golden Knights just made a big promise last night. And then, can Victor Wembanyama rally, or are the Spurs dead? This is Westwood One Sports, the Westwood One Sports app. This is the Drake Toll Show.

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0: Sebastian Aho, the goal. Beautiful passing by the Canes. And they lead 3-1.
1: A complete reversal from most of this series. It's the Canes who dominate the second period. What a forecheck from Martin. And as his pass misses Svechnikov, Sean Walker, who's been tremendous in this series. That puck is a one-timer under the stick of Aho. Look at him take it off his feet. Touched it beautifully. And then straight up over Carter Hart.
2: Straight up over Carter Hart. Take that. That dude just a pummeling, a beating in the Stanley Cup final. Now, who else would it be? It's 3-1. Carolina leads, and this is the spot where in this series, Vegas, the opposing team, whoever's down, does something miraculous. Stuns the world. We go to overtime. We have a photo finish. But Svechnikov said, nah, man. I'm good. Ehlers to Svechnikov, and Carolina goes up 4-1. This is the dagger.
0: Drop back and takes off with the puck. Aho. Here comes back. Ehlers, beautiful.

0: one win away from the Stanley Cup. Brandon Butsy and the Carolina Hurricanes take Game 5.
1: That's why we love hockey, dog. That is why we love hockey. The last thing that I'll give you from this, from the Carolina Hurricanes standpoint, is Svechnikov post game. He's on the ice talking to ESPN and on his team stepping up, on Bussy stepping up, on the moment, on the atmosphere, on all of it. Here is Svechnikov after the win.
2: We was raised up, to be honest, just hard work, you know, and God will see everything.
3: Two goals for you tonight. How much pressure were you putting on yourself as the top guy of this team to produce?
2: Yeah, I mean, quite decent pressure, to be honest, this playoff, but, you know, just a new day was today, and, you know, thank God we won, and like I said, we got one more in us.
3: So you build up a pretty big lead here, but at the end, they have a power play. What's going through your mind as you're watching your teammates and Brandon Bussy back there?
2: Yeah, we're just, to be honest, praying, you know, we need a good defense here and block some shots, and I mean, key, what a block. Great game, you know, and Bussy was a hell of a game tonight.
3: Describe what it's like watching Bussy come in and play like this.
2: Yeah, I mean, the crowd loves Bussy, right, guys? Love you too, guys. You guys are the best.
1: He said, to be honest, just praying. I love it. It's great. 3-2 lead. But don't count out the Las Vegas Golden Knights. According to their head coach, John Tortorella, he made a promise at the podium. Here is Tortorella postgame.
4: John, in a spot like this, what do you want your team to draw on as you look ahead and move forward?
5: We're just going to get ready for our next game. We'll be back here. We're just going to do it in a different order. We're going to find a way. I'm going to leave my clothes here. That's for sure. They'll be in the hotel.
1: He's going to leave his clothes in Raleigh. We're going to go back to Vegas. We're going to win a game. We're going to come back to Raleigh for a Game 7. My clothes will be sitting here in the hotel. He promises a Game 7. When we come back, let's give you the top three moments of the week on the Drake Toll Show. And oh my goodness, the College World Series starts today. The World Cup, the United States playing Paraguay this afternoon. Make it this evening. It is Canada who will play Bosnia and Herzegovina this afternoon. And what else do you want, man? It's another beautiful day in sports. Westwood One Sports, the Westwood One Sports app. This is the Drake Toll Show.
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19: 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I have a theory that I want to run by you guys. My theory is that everybody cheers for Mizzou. Now, you might be thinking, Carrington, what are you talking about? This is the point. I cheer for Mizzou. I've never seen Mizzou win. I get hopeful about Mizzou. I get optimistic about Mizzou. And the moment when I'm at my most optimistic, the moment where I am the most happy with Mizzou, where I really think this is our year, we're going to do it, we're going to prove everybody wrong,

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12: We celebrate the grand opening of the National Baseball Hall of Fame in Cooperstown on this June 12th. It happened back in 1939, the Hall of Fame in Cooperstown opening for the first time. Over the years, many Reds greats have been elected, including Johnny Bench, Ernie Lombardi, Joe Morgan, Tony Perez, Barry Larkin, and Sparky Anderson. But what a lineup they had for that grand opening. Some of the players receiving their plaques that day included Cy Young, Tris Speaker, Walter Johnson, Ty Cobb, and of course, the one and only Babe Ruth. What an all-time all-star team. A Hall of Fame day this June 12th, This Date in Reds Baseball.
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0: That's it. It's over. The greatest comeback in NBA playoff history. The Knicks pull off the miracle comeback and lead it 3-1. Now one win away from a title.
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2: We are still trying to track down Nick Friedell to talk a little bit of basketball. I'll keep you company until then. My name is Carrington Harrison. Happy to be here with you on this wonderful Friday, getting you ready for what should be a very exciting weekend. It's busy. We got World Cup. Canada plays here in a few hours. The United States plays later today. We got a UFC event. The White House event is on Sunday. The NBA Finals. The Knicks have a chance to clinch a championship coming up in just a couple of days. So this is a really exciting time. Let me share a couple of stories with you guys before our guy Nick Friedell joins us. This first story is about OG Anunoby. I had never heard this story before, but it's a pretty crazy story. When OG Anunoby was 8 years old, he begged his father, who was a finance professor, to buy him a basketball hoop. The father, Dr. Anunoby, asked his son what sort of return he expected on his investment. OG told his father, "If you buy it, I'll make sure that I practice every single day." He practiced every single day. It worked out. It worked out for OG Anunoby. He started playing basketball competitively pretty late in the process. I followed his career for a while. He's from Jefferson City, Missouri. He should have went to Mizzou. That's another story for another day, but that's the OG Anunoby story. So he was

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18: Yeah. Colts minicamp. It's over. There are still some things that I have some questions about after OTAs and minicamp. Welcome in to the Real Jonathan Smith Show here on Indy's Sports Ticket. Thank you for tuning in. No matter how you're tuning in, YouTube, Indy Sports Ticket. If you want to head over there and subscribe, you can also watch the show on X_ Jonathan Smith to follow me there and watch the show there. You can also listen on the Indy Sports Ticket app or 1430 AM. For driving around the Indianapolis area. So, the World Cup is today, and I'm so excited. Team USA tonight, can't wait to pull out that. I'm a real American, so I can't stay for this entire birthday party excuse tonight. It's going to be wonderful. But back to the Colts, because that's what I started talking about. I'm telling you, man, like, I get fired up for the World Cup, dude. It's such a great event. Such a great event. Anyway, there's still questions we have about OTAs and minicamp, and that is to be expected, right? Like, you're not going to learn everything after some voluntary practices and minicamp where all the practices are happening with no pads on. Trying to judge an NFL team based on unpadded minicamp is like trying to preview a gourmet steak dinner by smelling the raw ingredients tells you a little bit, but you can't actually taste the product yet. You know, this is like, you know, OTAs and minicamp. It's the equivalent of like the first three dates with a woman. You get an idea. You know, after three dates, you can probably be like, yeah, like, I think I like her. You can also get an idea of like, she sucks.
4: From now on, that's how I refer to dating. Like, you are now in minicamp.
18: Yeah, yeah. This is the OTA's phase.
4: Yeah.
18: You know, we're going to go get like coffee. We'll see how things go. You know, date three is minicamp. I think that's good. Cause like, I'm very, very much trying to debate what all I want to say here.
4: Be careful.
18: It's like first three dates are a no contact zone. Yeah. Out of the third date, there might be a little bit of contact. We'll see.
4: Running around in PJs, not contacting each other.
18: Oh, geez. Okay. Anyway, I will say one of the surprising things about minicamp is. One of the surprising things about minicamp is that we didn't hear really anything at all about the backup quarterback battle. Very little chatter on if Anthony Richardson or Riley Leonard had a better 3 days of practice. I'm going to assume that means that Riley Leonard had a much better time during the 3 days of minicamp than Anthony Richardson did. Just because, like, if Anthony Richardson has a good dump, we normally hear about it. We do. Chris, you're laughing, but we do. I mean, seriously, anytime he does anything, it's like, oh, did you guys see that Anthony Richardson hit that underneath route? Hit him right in stride. What a throw. You know, it was against the Colts fours and some of their children. But hey, he's moving in the right direction. I'm glad, though, I'll be honest. I'm glad we didn't hear anything about it. Because it's Riley Leonard's job to lose. And no matter who wins the backup gig, it is instant death to the Colts season if they have to play more than three games. Relying on your backup quarterback for a month in the NFL is like trying to fly a commercial airliner with a lawnmower engine. Like, you might stay airborne for a couple seconds, but the crash is inevitable. And the margins for the Colts to make the playoffs this year are already razor thin. Like, they are walking a tightrope over a canyon without the big, long bar thing in the middle that you hold that's supposed to make it easier. I don't know what that does, but, you know, hey, it's fine. And if Daniel Jones misses even one game, the Colts could be done for. They have to win every easy game that they can. And in Shane Steichen's defense, the Colts have done that. The Colts usually win the games that they're supposed to. They just don't win the games they aren't supposed to. So they can't drop the games to the Titans, Dolphins, Giants, and Browns. That's five games. They got to take all five of them and then hope that they can go 5-7 in the other 12. If they can do that, then maybe they sneak into the playoffs as a 7 seed. Okay? We also don't know how much better the offensive line has gotten. We don't know how much better the defensive line has gotten. And that's to be expected. And that's the biggest thing to pay attention to when training camp starts at the end of July. That's the biggest question mark for the Indianapolis Colts. And it'll have the biggest impact on their season. Okay? Tomorrow night, speaking of seasons, tomorrow night the NBA season could end. We got game five of the NBA Finals, and I am fascinated to see how the Spurs respond to blowing a 29-point lead in the NBA Finals. To have an opportunity to tie the series up at two games apiece, but then blow a 29-point lead, like that's, you know, it's like totaling a luxury sports car in your own driveway. It's like driving it straight through the garage. It's devastating. It's embarrassing. You don't want to look at your neighbors in the eye the next day. It's like, hey, Billy, what happened to your garage? Hey, where'd your Ferrari go? Yeah, man, I thought I put it in park, didn't put it in park. Went to rev the engine and just, you know, right through the old garage door. You know? This is going to go one of two ways for the San Antonio Spurs. They're either going to fold, and they're going to get blown out by the Knicks, who then win their first championship since 1973. The other option is they're going to dig in, and we're going to get our fifth great game of this series. This is one of the best NBA finals we've had in a while, just in terms of every game being close. That's honestly what I think is going to happen. Like, this is the finals. Yes, it sucks when you get blown out. It'll help. I think that they had an extra day off. If they were playing tonight, I would feel differently about it. But having a full 48 hours to reset after blowing the lead is helpful. You can apply the 24-hour rule and move on. I expect for the game tomorrow night to go exactly how all of the first four have gone. The Spurs are going to get out to a double-digit lead in the first quarter. The Knicks are going to hang around. We're going to look up with 2 minutes to go in the fourth, and we're all going to ask, how is this a game? The Knicks will then run better end-of-game offense than the Spurs, and the Knicks will win game five on the road. That's how every game in the series is gone. The Spurs have had a double-digit lead in the first quarter of every game in the series, and they've led with under 2 minutes to go in every game of this series. Yet they're down 3-1 because they don't know how to close out the Knicks. They don't get enough stops, and they don't get enough buckets. They can bake the cake perfectly for 46 minutes. But for some reason, when it's time to put the frosting on, they panic and they drop the whole thing. And all of a sudden, there's a mess, and you got to call other people in to clean it up. The one game they made shots in the final 2 minutes, they won. That was game three. Can they get three or four baskets in the final 2 minutes? You would think an NBA Finals team with the alleged best player in the world would be able to do that. Also, can we stop doing this really annoying thing with Wemby, where when he plays great, he's the best player in the world, and people rant and they rave about him? But when he plays terribly, they're like, oh, but he's 22. It's either he's the best player in the world, and when he plays poorly, he needs to be held to that standard, or he's a 22-year-old who's not quite yet the best player in the world, but is on the verge of becoming that. I would argue that he's more that than he is the absolute best player in the world. I get it. He beat SGA when SGA didn't have his second best player on his team available. But hey, I digress. The Spurs have to figure out their end of the game offense. They're capable of coming back and winning this series. They absolutely are. Like, a team that's been up double digits in every game and had a lead in the final 2 minutes is good enough to win three games in a row, especially when one of those leads was 29 points. When they've built their leads, they've done it off of a few things, and these things have to continue for them to have a chance to win three in a row. One, Stephon Castle is almost always on the floor when they build their leads. It's not surprising because he does two very important things for San Antonio. One, he's been their best defender on Jalen Brunson. He has done the best job out of any Spurs defender of making him work. He's been incredibly physical with Brunson. He, for the most part, defends without fouling. And on offense, he never settles. He never settles. He knows his worth, and he always attacks the rim. Unless it's late in the shot clock, obviously. On Wednesday, when they coughed up that big lead, one of the big runs came when Stephon Castle picked up his fourth foul in the third quarter. That's when Brunson got going, without Stephon Castle on him. Brunson was like a kid left home alone with no rules and an open pantry. Once he found his rhythm, ball game. Jalen Brunson scored 30 points in the second half. 12 came in the third quarter, 18 came in the fourth. The Spurs have to keep Stephon Castle on the floor so he can keep Jalen Brunson in check. They need his offense, too. He never settles. It's my favorite thing about him. He is constantly in attack mode. And when you get 2 feet in the paint, it just makes offense easier. We talked about this all of last year's playoff run with Tyrese Halliburton. Every playoff game they lost had one commonality. Tyrese Halliburton didn't touch the paint. I remember sitting in front of the TV with a notepad, tally marking every time Tyrese Halliburton touched the paint. because it was that vital to the Pacers' offense, and it's that vital to every team's offense. Paint touches are the domino that knocks everything else down. Rim pressure makes the big step up. When the big step up, you have that little lob pass over the top to Wemby. It causes help to come from the corner that opens up three-point looks. Paint touches were the thing the Spurs didn't get enough of in their collapse during Game 4. Stephon Castle ensures that they get those. He has to stay out of foul trouble tomorrow night if they want to extend the series back to MSG Game 6. Victor Wembanyama also has to get more touches. I know he wasn't good after he did the whole I'm in your head thing to Mitchell Robinson, hit three of his next 14 shots. I don't care. He's got to touch the ball every time down the floor. He has the most gravity of everyone on the floor. Okay, like he has the gravitational pull of a black hole. Everything on defense shifts because of him. He has to catch the basketball at the foul line or below. When the Spurs run pick and rolls to him, they've got to find him. The Spurs should commit at least four turnovers tomorrow night on bad lob passes to Wemby. He has incredible hands. He's the tallest guy on the floor. He's got a 9-foot, 8-inch standing reach. Throwing a lob to Wemby is like tossing a set of keys to a guy up on a roof. Just get it in his general vicinity and let him reach out and grab it. Let him be the alien. Allow him to make tough catches on lob passes. That's part of what makes him arguably the best player on the planet. There was a stupid sequence last game where he missed two layups, and he had one of the craziest offensive rebound putbacks I've ever seen. He basically caught the ball backwards, and then he flipped it in. It was absurd. The Spurs have to give him more opportunities to do that. Wemby with the basketball within 3 feet of the rim is the best offense in the NBA. And the Spurs guards have to give him more opportunities to make those freakish plays. Also, final thing here. Dylan Harper needs to start over De'Aaron Fox. He's been so much better than Fox through the entire series. He's another guard who wants to get to the rim. De'Aaron Fox is too content to take those mid-range jumpers. Dylan Harper is also a bigger and better defender than Fox. Brunson, you know, doesn't hunt Dylan Harper on offense the same way that he hunts Fox. So it's another good defender to put on Brunson. And you get better offense on the floor. Those are the three things that San Antonio has to do if they want to complete this 3-1 comeback. They got to keep Stephon Castle on the floor. Victor Wembanyama has to get more paint touches. And Dylan Harper has to play more minutes. That is their path to victory. For the Knicks, keep doing what you're doing. Make it close late. Then unleash Jalen Brunson like a closer coming out of the bullpen in the ninth inning. It's worked pretty much every game in this series. And I can't wait for Game 5 tomorrow night. I'm also very excited for Team USA versus Paraguay tonight at 9 o'clock. We'll talk about that matchup at 1. But first, Chris has your sports update.
4: Hey, thanks, Jonathan. Here's what's trending this hour in sports. Other stuff. Indiana Fever outlasted the Chicago Sky in overtime last night. 114-106 victory for the Fever. Aaliyah Boston and Caitlin Clark became the first pair of teammates in league history to both record 30-point double-doubles in the same game. Good for them. The Fever travel to Connecticut for a game with the Sun tomorrow night. The Pacers are focusing on securing a contract extension for Pascal Siakam and continue to evaluate talent through pre-draft workouts since they have no selections in the upcoming draft. The Carolina Hurricanes took a 3-2 lead in the Stanley Cup Finals with a win over the Vegas Golden Knights, 4-2, the final score last night. Game 6 will be in Vegas Sunday at 8 on ABC. And, of course, Team USA and the World Cup tonight at 9 o'clock at SoFi Stadium in Los Angeles against Paraguay. And you can watch that matchup on Fox. That's what's trending this hour. 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
27: We celebrate the grand opening of the National Baseball Hall of Fame in Cooperstown on this June 12th. It happened back in 1939. The Hall of Fame in Cooperstown opening for the first time. Over the years, many Reds greats have been elected, including Johnny Bench, Ernie Lombardi, Joe Morgan, Tony Perez, Barry Larkin, and Sparky Anderson. But what a lineup they had for that grand opening. Some of the players receiving their plaques that day included Cy Young, Tris Speaker, Walter Johnson, Ty Cobb, and of course, the one and only Babe Ruth. What an all-time all-star team. A Hall of Fame day this June 12th, This Date in Reds Baseball.
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29: 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A three-run go-ahead blast for A. Eugenio Suarez.
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0: Jim Rome. So, full transparency, there are two things that I'm trying not, actively trying not to talk about. The Browns and Texas Tech. Because I'm kind of over both those things. And I've already said so many things about both those things. I'm trying not to talk about either of those things, but somehow, some way, I can't stop. Like, they won't let me stop. So, all right, where do I go next? Not to Texas Tech, but I can't avoid this part about the Browns. Because Deshaun Watson said something earlier this week that kind of blew my mind. You know, we're talking about evolution, changing, reinventing, transforming yourself. If you make mistakes, fix them, learn from them. Well, apparently the creep, Deshaun Watson, and I think that handle still fits. He's like, nah, actually, creep. I'm not who I used to be, and I'm not who I was when I first arrived here. In fact, what I am now is an introvert. Check this out.
1: I think the biggest thing is, you know, I'm an introvert now, so I don't really get into all the outside stuff and noise like I used to. I used to be a social person back in the day, and kind of, you know, more open. But now I just kind of watching my surroundings and, you know, my moves, and just kind of focus on the things that I need to focus on, and that's the ones that, you know, I really got love for and people that support me.
0: This dude. So now you're an introvert, but you used to be a really social person. Is that what you were doing when you were creeping it up with all those masseuses, just being a social person, but you got burned by that? Now you're an introvert. Man, get the hell out of here with that. Get the hell out of here, period, creep. This guy's out here acting like I was just being a great guy. I was just being a social person. I was just giving of myself, my time, giving back, being generous. But y'all took advantage of that generosity. You took advantage of

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1: We celebrate the grand opening of the National Baseball Hall of Fame in Cooperstown on this June 12th. It happened back in 1939, the Hall of Fame in Cooperstown opening for the first time. Over the years, many Reds greats have been elected, including Johnny Bench, Ernie Lombardi, Joe Morgan, Tony Perez, Barry Larkin, and Sparky Anderson. But what a lineup they had for that grand opening. Some of the players receiving their plaques that day included Cy Young, Tris Speaker, Walter Johnson, Ty Cobb, and of course, the one and only Babe Ruth. What an all-time all-star team. A Hall of Fame day this June 12th, This Date in Reds Baseball.
0: This Date in Reds Baseball is brought to you by the Cincinnati Reds Hall of Fame and Museum, presented by Dinsmore. Celebrating greatness, preserving history, providing inspiration.